Ladies and gentlemen, hello. Today is Wednesday, the 9th day of September 2026. This is the Voice of Turkey's English language transmission originally broadcast live from Ankara in the 16-meter band on 17620 kHz to Europe between 12:30 and 13:30 UTC. You may be hearing this now as a replay in a different time zone. You can listen to us over the Turksat 4A satellite and on the internet at www.trtdinle.com through Radios link and under the VOT Radios expandable section. 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Following the news, the Voice of Turkey will present our feature programs and some music.

0: But first, the news. The U.S. has struck multiple Iranian oil tankers, according to U.S. CENTCOM, following further attempted missile attacks on a U.S. Navy warship. The U.S. military added that its forces destroyed 5 Iranian crude oil carriers after the Islamic Revolutionary Guard Corps targeted a U.S. Navy warship with ballistic missiles twice over 2 days. CENTCOM said the warship evaded both attacks and that no U.S. personnel were injured. It said crews were ordered to abandon the tankers before the vessels were struck and rendered inoperable. The 5 tankers were identified as the Kavis, Charminar, Horizon 1, Riesco, and Daria, with 4 struck in the Gulf of Oman and 1 near Iran's Kharg Island. Earlier, Iran's Tasnim news agency reported that a U.S. missile struck an Iranian oil tanker near Kharg Island in the Gulf. The tanker was hit approximately 4 nautical miles from the island on Tuesday evening, with no immediate casualties reported. Tasnim said the vessel was struck by a projectile fired by U.S. forces in the Anchorage area of Kharg Island. Local sources said the tanker's crew was being evacuated. Another explosion was reported aboard an oil tanker off the Yakbani coast near Iran's Jask port, according to state broadcaster IRIB. The developments come amid heightened tensions between Iran and the U.S. over the Strait of Hormuz, despite the signing of a memorandum in June that envisioned a deal to reopen the strategic waterway as a prelude to a wider peace deal. Iran's Revolutionary Guard Navy has meanwhile warned crews of oil tankers near ports in Kuwait and Bahrain to immediately leave their vessels, saying the ships could be targeted in retaliation for U.S. attacks on Iranian tankers. The warning carried by Iranian state television said the U.S. military had targeted several Iranian oil tankers. It accused Kuwait and Bahrain of hosting U.S. forces and assisting in the attacks. The Revolutionary Guard warned tanker crews to abandon their vessels, whether they were at anchor or docked, saying they will be targeted. World oil prices climbed on Tuesday, once again closing in on $100 a barrel, and stock markets mostly retreated after a flare-up in the Middle East war. Turkish defense manufacturer Machinery and Chemical Industry, MKE, General Manager İlhami Keresh said the company has established a wholly owned subsidiary in Cairo under Egyptian law named Zafer, Victory, to conduct commercial activities and facilitate joint production projects in Egypt. Turkey's MKE has established a wholly owned subsidiary in Cairo to expand into Egypt, pursue joint defense production, and use the country as a hub for markets across Africa and the Gulf. Keresh spoke to Anadolu Agency at the El Alamein International Air Show in Egypt's coastal city of El Alamein, emphasizing the valuable ties between Egypt and Turkey as friends and allies. Keresh said, "Egypt is a country with shared historical and religious ties with Turkey and with which Ankara has close political relations. Therefore, doing something with Egypt is very valuable for us," he said. Keresh said MKE is focusing on Egypt not merely as a market but as a country with which it can do joint business. He noted that MKE signed its first contract at the inaugural Defense Industry Exhibition in Sarajevo shortly before arriving in Egypt. "We signed a contract with Egypt," Keresh said. MKE signed a memorandum of understanding with Egypt's Ministry of Military Production. "We signed a contract with Egypt for the joint production of energetic materials and explosives, as well as the joint production of various ammunition equipment." Keresh said interest in MKE's TOGA system has increased, particularly amid the diversification of asymmetric threats. TOGA is MKE's counter-drone system designed to detect and neutralize aerial threats. "Egypt is also interested in this, and we have sold TOGA to Egypt," he said.
1: Continues on the English language broadcast of the Voice of Turkey.
0: A senior artificial intelligence researcher has resigned from AI company Anthropic, warning that leading developers

Developers are racing toward self-improving superintelligence without adequate safeguards. 27-year-old Jacob Coxon, a Cambridge mathematics graduate who previously worked at OpenAI as a core contributor to GPT-4o, announced his departure from Anthropic and the wider AI industry on Wednesday. Coxon, who specializes in pre-training AI models, accused both Anthropic and OpenAI of acting irresponsibly. In posts on X, he said the companies were racing straight to self-improving superintelligence and gambling with our lives. Coxon's comments went viral amid growing concerns about the safety of increasingly powerful AI systems. His resignation comes after a series of departures by safety-focused researchers from leading AI companies over ethical and existential risks. Concerns have also intensified following incidents in which AI models demonstrated unexpected behavior during cybersecurity tests. OpenAI said in July that some models being tested for cybersecurity capabilities had circumvented isolation controls, accessed the internet, and compromised parts of its research infrastructure and the AI platform Hugging Face. Anthropic has reported similar incidents, saying Claude models gained unauthorized access to real-world systems during cybersecurity evaluations. Coxon warned that future AI systems could soon become capable of hacking software, disrupting entire industries, and autonomously acquiring real-world resources. He also claimed that some AI executives and senior researchers privately feared that advanced AI could pose an existential threat to humanity before the end of the decade. Turkey has recorded the largest score increases among the Organization for Economic Cooperation and Development, OECD, countries in all three areas assessed by the Program for International Student Assessment, PISA 2025, according to results released by the OECD. The assessment covered 91 countries and economies and evaluated the skills of 15-year-old students in science, reading, and mathematics. Turkey has participated in PISA since 2003. The 2025 assessment was conducted digitally between April 14th and May 16th across 203 schools in 56 Turkish provinces, involving 7,702 students from 12 regions. Turkey's scores increased in every field compared with 2022. Its overall ranking among participating countries rose by 15 places in science, 18 in reading, and 11 in mathematics. Turkey scored 494 in science, 472 in reading, and 462 in mathematics in PISA 2025. Compared with its first participation in 2003, Turkey improved its science score by 60 points, reading by 31 points, and mathematics by 39 points. While average education performance has declined in both OECD and globally since 2003, Turkey's scores have moved in the opposite direction. Among the 38 OECD members, Turkey ranked 14th in science, 13th in reading, and 23rd in mathematics. The Ministry of National Education said Turkey was the only OECD country to increase its scores in all three areas over the past decade. It also recorded the largest score increases among OECD members in science, reading, and mathematics compared with 2022. Because the number of participating countries has more than doubled since 2003 from 41 to 91, Turkey's long-term progress was also assessed using percentile rankings. From 2003 to 2025, Turkey improved its relative position by 64% in science, 60% in reading, and 52% in mathematics. The results were published simultaneously worldwide, with separate reports issued by Turkey's Ministry of National Education and the OECD. Turkey's PISA gains follow years of investment in school infrastructure, digital education, and programs aimed at strengthening basic skills and reducing learning gaps. In 2024, the Education Ministry launched the Turkey Century Education Model that seeks to focus on STEM education by training teachers. Turkey has also increased its focus on reading, literacy, and mathematics through supplementary materials and targeted support, while free textbooks and expanded preschool access have aimed to strengthen foundational skills.

A big hello to all radio friends from the Voice of Turkey radio studios in the Turkish capital, Ankara. I'm your host, Cemre, and this is our Letterbox program, hopefully a Sunday fixture in your week. September has crept up on us here at the English desk, and along with it comes a postbag that has taken us properly far afield this week, twice into Japan, then on to India, Poland, across the Atlantic to Brazil, and further still to Canada and Germany. Quite a spread for 1 week, and the kind of range that always reminds us just how far these little shortwave signals actually carry and how many different lives they land in along the way. So let's get into it. We start in Tama City, Tokyo, where Mr. Tanaka, a 63-year-old care worker, sent in a genuine double feature this time, two reports in quick succession on two different frequencies. Mr. Tanaka caught first our English broadcast on the 30th of August, 1630 to 1724 UTC, on 15235 kHz via Emirler, SINPO 35333. Then, just 3 days later, on the 2nd of September, the same time slot again, but this time on 11660 kHz, aimed at the Asia target zone, SINPO 35443, a touch stronger still. Both times, he caught the very same opening tune, an instrumental of Elif Dedim, Be Dedim, right through to the closing announcement at 1724 on his trusty Sony ICF with the included rod antenna plus a 10-meter wire. He says, "I've been listening to the Voice of Turkey almost every day lately. As I've mentioned before, I love Turkish music, so even though it's early morning and late at night in Japan, I want to continue listening to your broadcasts. Listening to Turkish music can make me feel happy or evoke a sense of melancholy. In short, I absolutely love Turkish music." Mr. Satoshi Tanaka, lovely to hear from you twice over, and it is touching to know our music keeps you company at such odd hours over there, night after night. Turkish music is indeed our best product over here at the Voice of Turkey. Your QSL cards are on their way. From Hora, West Bengal, Mr. Siddhartha Patajarji wrote in once more, sending a listening report. He heard us on 11660 kHz, 1630 to 1730 UTC. Weak signal, he says, using X-Data D808 with the loop antenna on the 31st of August. He sends a fresh batch of questions on internet access this time, 9 of them on banking, shopping, education, and the gap between city and countryside. Some of the questions include: how common is online education in your country? How do people in rural areas of your country access the internet? Is high-speed internet available throughout your country? And what are the major problems or challenges people face while using the internet in your country? Well, digital banking has genuinely taken over here. Most customers now rarely set foot in a bank branch, doing the bulk of their transactions online on banking apps. Online shopping has become mainstream too, with about 60% of people ordering goods or services online in the past year. Online education is more modest by comparison, but

growing quickly, with nearly 23% taking some form of online course in just the last 3 months. Regarding the region's speed, which is really Turkey's biggest digital fault line, fiber and high-speed connections are excellent in the cities, but rural and suburban areas lag well behind, with over half of rural properties still unable to get a fast fixed connection, so mobile networks tend to fill the gap instead. The government has leaned hard into fixing this, though, with a long-term multi-billion-dollar investment plan to expand the fiber network nationwide, a fresh 5G rollout reaching the country's major hubs this year, and satellite internet for the hardest-to-reach corners. As for how it's changed daily life and what people see as the real advantage, much like everywhere else, it's reshaped how people bank, shop, and deal with government paperwork, with around three-quarters of internet users now handling official business online rather than standing in line. And for Turkey, with so many citizens living and working abroad, it's made staying in touch with family overseas far easier too. The real challenge that remains is that rural and lower-income households still pay noticeably more for a worse connection than city residents do, so the digital divide here runs along geographic lines as much as anything else. Mr. Patajarji, I hope these answers covered what you wanted to learn generally on these topics. Thank you, as always, for such thoughtful questions. From Nagoya, Japan, we have what looks like a first report to us from Mr. Toshihiro Kato. He says, "Thank you very much for the highly informative broadcast. I was particularly interested in the detailed commentary on the Turkey-Syria cooperation regarding phosphate and food security. It provided a very clear perspective on the economic reconstruction of the region. I enjoy listening to your English programs from Japan." Mr. Kato logged our English broadcast on the 28th of August, 2030 to 2100 UTC on 9875 kilohertz. Input was moderate, 34333, noting a trace of co-channel interference and some radar-like sweeping noise along the way, all caught on proper DXR Great Kit, an AirSpy HF Plus Discovery software-defined receiver paired with a Wellbrook loop antenna. He kept a minute-by-minute log too, from the opening preview through our news bulletin, which covered stories from across the region and beyond, to the feature segment he mentioned and some music before the close. He says the signal strength gradually increased over time, though there was a trace of co-channel interference. Additionally, some occasional noise resembling a fast radar sweep passed through the frequency. Mr. Kato, thank you for such a meticulous report and welcome to Letterbox. We hope this is the first of many. Your QSL card is on its way. From Zakopane in the south of Poland, we hear from Mr. Krzysztof Rybus, who tells us he's been tuning in for many years, though this looks like his first written report to reach us. He logged our English broadcast on the 1st of September from 1645 UTC on 11660 kilohertz. SINPO was 44434. Using a rather venerable but still fully functional Sony ICF-SW07 run on batteries and set up outdoors to dodge the local electrical noise. He says of the old set, "It is quite old but still very good and fully functional." He called some music first, then a segment on historical timekeeping in Palestine, including the old clock tower in Nablus, dating back to 1902 and later at 1700 hours,
conflict zones in Africa segment on the new cooperation agreement between China and Somalia.

concluded this July. Mr. Rebus, wonderful to have you writing in after all this time, and we've noted your request to keep your details private. Your QSL card is on its way. From Poland all the way across the Atlantic now to Sao Paulo, Brazil, with Mr. Alan Alves, a licensed ham radio operator, call sign PU2UHD. He says, I would like to express my gratitude for the excellent transmission I was able to hear here in Sao Paulo, Brazil. He logged us twice in quick succession, both on 9870 kHz, our Spanish language service on the 29th of August at 0154 UTC, and our Portuguese language service the very next night, the 30th, at 0017 UTC. He sent along his own QSL card to confirm it, a handsome one, too, with his ham radio badge and an aerial shot of Sao Paulo behind the details and a signal report of 5-9, near perfect, for both catches. Mr. Alves, thank you for such a warm note and for such a striking card to go with it. Your QSL card is on its way. From Brazil north now to Port Alberni, British Columbia, Canada, where we hear from Mr. Chris Malbo with his regular monthly report, this time covering August. He listened to our broadcast on the 30th of August, 1830 to 1924 UTC on 9750 kHz, an excellent clear signal by 1846 UTC, SINPO 53555. With just a touch of interference from what he describes as transmitter squelch. He caught the sign on the news, two Turkish songs, Gençlik Marşı by Kenan Doğulu, and the folk classic Çanakkale Türküsü, and our own letterbox program itself, right through to sign off. Mr. Malbuff, always good to have your monthly report. Your QSL card is on its way. And we close today across the ocean once more in Bürstadt, Germany, with Mr. Frank Peter, who sent in a precise, well-equipped report of his own. He logged our broadcast on the 2nd of September at 1901 UTC on 9750 kHz, SINPO 44434, signal strength S8 using an AirSpy HF Plus Discovery, with a small magnetic loop antenna. He caught much the same run as Mr. Malbuff above, in fact. Letterbox at 1900, on through the news, to sign off at 1924. He says, I enjoyed listening to your broadcast and was very pleased to receive your signal here in Germany. The transmission was an interesting part of my shortwave listening session. Thank you very much for your program and for taking the time to consider my reception report. Mr. Peter, thank you for such a clean, detailed report and welcome to the letterbox. Your QSL card is on its way. That's the post bag for this week from Tokyo to Hora, Nagoya, Zakopane, Sao Paulo, Port Alberni and Bürstadt to close. It's been a week of real range, both geographically and in the stories behind the letters. Let me remind our contact addresses. Our email address is englishdesk@trt.net.tr and our correspondence address is Türkiye'nin Sesi Radyosu, Voice of Türkiye Radio, PK 333-06443, Yenişehir, Ankara, Türkiye. Thank you all for writing in, whatever corner of the world you're writing from. Keep those letters and emails coming. We read everyone. Some of them, as you heard today, travel a very long way to reach us, and they are worth every kilometer. This is the Voice of Türkiye. Until next week, goodbye.

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1: Hello, dear listeners. Close your eyes for a moment. Imagine a world where every computer speaks a completely different language. No shared networks, no global connection, just isolated digital islands, unable to talk to one another. Then, one winter morning, everything changed. A single decision triggered a digital big bang, creating a universal language that would eventually connect billions of human minds and pave the way for artificial intelligence. Welcome to today's episode of our weekly program, Pivotal Moments That Defined History. Today, we are traveling back to a pivotal turning point in technology to witness the birth of our modern digital ecosystem. This is the story of the protocol that built our world. This is the story of TCP/IP, which means Transmission Control Protocol/Internet Protocol. Dear listeners, the year is 1983. In a world under the shadow of the Cold War, a silent revolution is taking place deep within laboratories. Before January 1st, 1983, computer networks were like strangers who didn't understand each other, and each system operated by its own rules, like isolated islands. On that day, TCP/IP, which would become the digital backbone of the modern world, was accepted as the standard language. Designed by Winton Cerf and Bob Kahn, this universal language put an end to the chaos. TCP/IP, Transmission Control Protocol, Internet Protocol, the protocol suite that

forms the foundation of the internet and determines how data is packaged, routed, and delivered to its destination across a network. TCP/IP divided data into small packets, attached an address label to each, and even if these packets traveled through different routes, they perfectly recombined in the correct order at the destination. This was the Esperanto of the digital world. Machines speaking different languages, meeting on the same frequency. Every computer on ARPANET, which belonged to the US Department of Defense, had to switch to this protocol. This was the largest software update in history, and those who didn't make the transition would be plunged into digital darkness. ARPANET, considered the ancestor of the internet, was actually born as a survival project during the Cold War era. In the late 1960s, American scientists envisioned a smart system where communication would not be cut off even if telephone lines were severed in a potential nuclear attack, meaning they built a computer network that was not tied to a single center, which divided data into small pieces and delivered them to the destination through different paths. This technology, whose foundations were laid in 1969 with that famous first message sent between two universities, opened the doors of the modern digital world by standardizing the internet language, which is TCP/IP, we all use today in 1983. Even though it completed its mission and retired in 1990, everything we use today, from our smartphones to social media, is actually a giant legacy left to us by this military project, ARPANET. Leaking from laboratories to the streets in the late 1980s, this technology rewrote the rules of commerce as well, with multinational technology and e-commerce companies taking the stage in 1995. Geography ceased to be an obstacle to trade. In the 2000s, with blogs and social media, every individual transformed into a content creator. As information became liberated, the spread of social movements and ideas reached the speed of light. The internet was no longer just a military project or an academic experiment. It became the network of networks. In this new era, where information became democratized thanks to open architecture, any network could join the system as long as it spoke this language. Data transfers that used to take days dropped to seconds. Universities and libraries turned into the shelves of a massive shared library. By the time we reached 2008, smartphones turned the internet from a page visited into a place lived in. This giant ecosystem, formed by connecting computers in 1983 and people in the 2000s, has opened the doors
to the age of artificial intelligence.

today. Every photograph, word, and piece of data we left on the internet over the past 40 years formed the big data that serves as the fuel for today's artificial intelligence. Today, the internet is no longer just a tool. It is a global brain that writes code, draws pictures, and makes decisions on our behalf. The future is shaped not just by a faster connection, but by how humans and machines will live in harmony. On this journey extending from radio waves to fiber optic cables and from there to the intelligence in the clouds, even though technology changes, humanity's passion to connect and to understand always remains eternal. The TCP/IP standard language, accepted on the morning of January 1, 1983, continues to be the greatest digital legacy and unshakable communication infrastructure of the world entering the age of artificial intelligence today. Until next week, goodbye.

Gaza, industry under siege. Industry and agriculture are the backbone of an economy, and in Gaza, both have been subjected to the same genocide committed against people. Since 2007, key industrial sectors of Gaza, which has been under a land, sea, and air blockade, such as textiles and apparel, food processing plants, furniture workshops, construction materials production, the metalworking industry, and the manufacture of certain types of fertilizer were all destroyed. These sectors were brought to the brink of collapse through various bans and mandatory implementations in a manner similar to the policy of seizing Palestinian land. Israel's practice of imposing a 12% surcharge on goods imported by Palestinian importers in case the destination listed on the bill of lading was not Israel, allowed it to seize 80% of Palestinian tax revenue. The loss of a significant portion of this revenue led to a decline in cash flow in the Palestinian market, and people's reduced spending, in turn, affected all production in the factories. After October 2023, however, Israel targeted and destroyed Gaza's factories, warehouses, and infrastructure, which were struggling to stay afloat. The Gaza market constitutes 40% of the Palestinian market. Due to the war, Palestine lost its 40% share of the Gaza market, and Gaza suffered the same loss. Before the war, Gaza exported many products to the West Bank, but these exports also ceased during the war. From factories to stores in Gaza, 50,000 commercial establishments, facilities, and buildings were targeted by Israeli attacks. The destruction of industry drove the unemployment rate in the region to 95%. Jobs were destroyed, workers and

suppliers were wiped out and consumers were annihilated. In an environment where consumers were penniless, the blocking of food aid shipments led to a rapid rise in prices. Thus, the Gaza economy was systematically dismantled. Today, let's hear about Gaza's bombed-out factories and its industry, which has shrunk to the level of small businesses, through the testimonies of Palestinian business people living in Gaza. The Yasin Bakery in the Nusayrat refugee camp, located in the central part of the Gaza Strip, is one of the businesses trying to get back on its feet after this destruction. The bakery, which sustained severe damage in Israeli attacks, has resumed production despite all the challenges. Despite power outages and shortages of fuel and flour, workers continue to produce bread and various baked goods. The bakery's owner, Mohammed Yasin, describes what happened as follows. "We returned here in early 2024 and found the bakery completely destroyed. We tried to repair it. We almost started from scratch. We cleaned up the space and tried to get production back on its feet by replacing the broken machines with new ones." Yasin, who says they are continuing production in a tiny section of the heavily damaged building, continues in the following words. "The area we are currently standing on is only 10% of the factory. We are working in just 10% of the building. This bakery used to be 1,500 square meters. Today, we can only produce in 400 square meters. Despite all the losses, we insisted on getting back to work. We wanted to continue serving people. We wanted to make Yasin's bakery bread available for everyone, just as we did before the attacks. We wanted to send a message showing that we are determined and that we are still here, no matter what the Israelis do." The cookie factory Al Aris in the city of Deir al-Bala in Gaza has a similar story. After remaining closed for more than 2 years due to Israeli attacks and the systematic destruction of Gaza's infrastructure and economy, it has partially resumed operations. The factory's owner, Riyad al-Mukadma, describes the situation as follows. "The Al Aris factory suffered damage during the war. Machinery, buildings and power lines were damaged and production came to a complete halt. After the ceasefire, the workers did everything they could to repair the factory and restart production. However, production remains extremely limited. Due to fuel shortages, high costs and limited electricity supply, the factory operates only 3 to 5 days a month and is able to produce only a small fraction of its previous output. The workforce has also been significantly reduced. The number of employees, which ranged from 200 to 300 before the war, has now dropped to approximately 70. This situation clearly illustrates how Israeli attacks have crippled industry and livelihoods in Gaza, while also highlighting the struggle of local producers to maintain production under severe economic and infrastructure constraints. Now let us bear witness to the complete destruction of 40 years of hard work. The Shumer Candy and Cookie Factory, located in the central part of the Gaza Strip and considered one of the region's major factories, was also unable to escape Israeli attacks. The four-story Shumer factory, which both supplied food products to the region and served as a source of livelihood for thousands of Palestinian families, is now nothing more than a pile of rubble. The factory's owner, Palestinian businessman Ahmed Shumer, describes the extent of the damage as 40 years of hard work. "We started this industry 40 years ago in Gaza. We began as a small factory and grew over time. Our factory was a four-story building, situated on just under an acre of land. Over the years, we set up 9 separate production lines covering chips, cookies, crackers, and various types of confectionery." Shumer, noting that he has suffered an estimated loss of $15 million, continues. "The factory provided for 200 families. The Israeli genocide in the Gaza Strip completely destroyed the factory. Our production lines were buried under the rubble. We remain patient. Our wish is that the world will see our situation." The telecommunications sector was also among the targets of the Israeli attacks, according to a document released by the Palestinian telecommunications company.

On 12th of October, 35% of the landline network and home internet service was disrupted, affecting more than 50% of subscribers. In the days following the announcement, these rates increased even further. Israeli attacks caused extensive damage to the communications infrastructure, including power poles, cables, and fiber optic lines. Moreover, the damage was not limited to that. The attacks also caused disruptions in the main fiber optic lines connecting the Gaza Strip to the West Bank and the outside world.

And now, before we end our broadcast in English, a quick look at the headlines. The U.S. has struck multiple Iranian oil tankers, according to U.S. CENTCOM. Turkish Defense Manufacturer Machinery and Chemical Industry, MKE, General Manager İlham İkeleş said the company has established a wholly owned subsidiary in Cairo. A senior artificial intelligence researcher has resigned from AI company Anthropic, warning that leading developers are racing towards self-improving superintelligence without adequate safeguards. And Turkey has recorded the largest score increases among the Organization for Economic Cooperation and Development, OECD, countries in all three areas. You have been listening to the Voice of Turkey's English language transmission, originally broadcast live from Ankara in the 16-meter band on 17620 kHz to Europe between 12:30 and 13:30 UTC. If you're hearing this at a later hour or in another part of the world, thank you for joining us via replay. You can listen to us over the Turksat 4A satellite and on the internet at www.trtdinle.com through Radios link and under the VOT Radios expandable section. Our email address is englishdesk@trt.net.tr. Thank you for listening to the Voice of Turkey, and goodbye.

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Ladies and gentlemen, today is Thursday, September 10, 2026. This is the Voice of Turkey's English language transmission, originally broadcast live from Ankara in the 16-meter band on 1762 kHz to Europe between 12:30 and 13:30 UTC. You may be hearing this now as a replay in a different time zone. You can listen to us over the Turksat 4A satellite and on the internet at www.trtdinle.com through radios link and under the VOT radios expandable section. 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Following the news, the Voice of Turkey will present our feature programs and some beautiful Turkish music.

This is TRT, Voice of Turkey News in English. Iranian strikes on Jordan reportedly damaged several U.S. fighter jets. Multiple U.S. military aircraft have been damaged in Iranian strikes carried out on Muwaffaq Salty Airbase in Jordan. CBS News reported, citing sources familiar with the situation. The sources reportedly said that approximately 8 F-15 fighter jets suffered minor damage but were subsequently returned to disservice. An A-10 Thunderbolt, known as the Warthog, was also hit and reportedly lost a wing, according to the sources. No U.S. fatalities have been reported in connection with the attacks in Jordan. Roughly 8 F-15s sustained light damage and were placed back into service, CBS News reporter Jennifer Jacobs said on the social platform X. The damage occurred after the U.S. said on Tuesday that it struck 5 Iranian tankers in retaliation for Iran's targeting of a U.S. Navy vessel. Iran's Islamic Revolutionary Guard Corps later said it had launched attacks against 8 tankers and 2 warships as well as the U.S. base in Jordan. The report also said that U.S. forces in Jordan fired more than 30 Patriot missiles to defend against the Iranian attacks. The strikes came as United States officials have raised concerns about a rapidly shrinking supply of Patriot missiles, along with declining stock.

Rasim in the country's commercial capital, Karachi, on Thursday morning, said Asad Altaf, a spokesperson for the port. It marked the first Qatari liquefied natural gas shipment for Pakistan through the Strait of Hormuz since July. Yemeni government forces announced the formation of a command center south of the western city of Mocha near the Bab al-Mandeb Strait, following breaches by the Houthi group on several fronts in the country's west. The government aligned to the December news agency quoted Presidential Leadership Council member Tariq Saleh as saying that he had ordered armed forces on Yemen's western coast to reorganize their ranks. It said the measure was part of a plan to organize the deployment and redistribute forces in preparation for a coordinated field operation and to reorganize defensive lines. In the meantime, energy prices extend gains amid ongoing U.S.-Iran tensions. Prices of energy commodities continue to increase as the U.S.-Iran war showed no signal of ending. Brent futures traded at $102.3 per barrel as of 10 GMT, up 1.1%. West Texas Intermediate stood at $97.5, up 1.5%. Natural gas prices were also in an upward trend, as the EU gas index was up 2.4% to exceed 81 euros, hitting the highest level since the end of 2022. And U.S. backs Lebanon's authority over war and peace decisions. The U.S. embassy in Beirut has said that decisions on war and peace should rest exclusively with the Lebanese state, voicing support for the government's efforts to assert sovereignty through the Lebanese armed forces. Every day, the Lebanese people make it clear they prefer Lebanese state institutions over Hezbollah's weapons, the embassy said in a statement on social platform X.

0: continues on the English language broadcast of The Voice of Turkey.
1: Turkey's foreign ministry on Wednesday expressed condolences over the deaths caused by an explosion at a warehouse used to collect remnants of war in Syria's northwestern Idlib province. The ministry said in a statement that it was deeply saddened by the loss of life caused by the blast in the Sarmada district. "We are deeply saddened by the loss of lives in an explosion which occurred on September 9 at an ammunition depot in Sarmada, Idlib," Turkish Foreign Ministry said, and added, "We wish Allah's mercy upon those who lost their lives in this tragic accident and extend our condolences to their families and to the people of Syria." The statement of the Turkish Foreign Ministry came after four people were killed and 10 injured on Wednesday in an explosion at a temporary facility used to collect weapons and remnants of war, according to Syrian authorities. United States President Donald Trump said that the United States will now call the Strait of Hormuz the Trump Strait, adding that the U.S. is winning its war with Iran. "Oil prices will be going down as soon as we win the war with Iran, which is taking place right now. We will win it," Donald Trump said during a Republican midterm convention in Dallas, Texas, and added, "We are winning it. We control the Hormuz Strait. I think we should call the Hormuz Strait. We should call it the Trump Strait."

I should get something out of it, the tramp said. It is going to be called, ladies and gentlemen. I will have an announcement. We will call it the Tramp Strait, and I am sure the Iranian leadership will be thrilled with that, Donald Trump, U.S. president, said. Trump strongly defended the Iran war, predicting victory and linking it to lower oil prices, and said food prices and almost every other item are rapidly going down. And by the way, oil will be going down as soon as we win the war with Iran, which is taking place right now, Trump said. Trump also echoed other Republicans at the convention, stirring up what he said was a wave of communism threatening the United States. Trump said it is going to be a communist country if they win. Your vote will decide whether our country stumbles at the starting gate of the next 250 years or surges forward and never ever looks back, Trump added.

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1: Türkiye targets quantum space tech in new research and development push. Ankara prepares to overhaul its research and development incentives to foster the development of critical technologies, especially targeting space and quantum areas, to reduce the country's foreign reliance according to its three-year economic roadmap. The medium-term program covering 2027-2029 aims to strengthen the Turkish technology ecosystem through targeted investments and entrepreneurship to meet the sector's rapidly evolving requirements through state funding for existing research and development centers, tech development zones, and business incubators. The roadmap outlines the need to found early-stage tech startups with massive potential to become unicorns or companies with a valuation of $1 billion. Plans are underway to maintain a specialization model to help large-scale private R&D centers and technoparks focus on developing innovative solutions in emerging fields, with state research funding directed towards deep technologies including cybersecurity, autonomous systems, quantum computing, hypersonic systems, and next-generation materials. And finally, India to press for digital currency payment system at BRICS Summit. India is pushing to link central bank digital currencies across BRICS nations for cross-border payments at a summit later this week, despite political and technical hurdles that could limit progress, two sources familiar with the discussions said. India is chairing BRICS this year, with leaders of the bloc set to meet in New Delhi on September 12 to 13. The Reserve Bank of India proposed linking the country's official digital currencies to facilitate cross-border trade. The BRICS grouping includes Brazil, Russia, India, China, and South Africa, Egypt, Ethiopia, Indonesia, Iran, Saudi Arabia, and the United Arab Emirates. The proposal to link BRICS countries would be a part of the agenda for the leaders' meeting, the sources said, although the limited adoption of digital currencies globally could complicate implementation. They didn't want to be identified due to the sensitivity of the issue and because they are not authorized to speak to the media. Emails sent to India's external affairs and federal finance ministers were not answered. And that was the news.

News brought to you by the Voice of Turkey. And here is a wonderful Turkish song by

Hello, dear listeners of Dream Destinations. In this episode, our stop is Pochitel, located just half an hour away from the Balagai Dervish Lodge, and often referred to as the last Ottoman village, Pochitel. Nestled on the eastern bank of the

Neretva River, surrounded by hills, this village came under Ottoman control in 1471. Recognizing its strategic location, the Ottomans expanded the fortress and transformed Pojitel into a powerful settlement. Serving as a military base, the village was a vital center that safeguarded the route to Central and Eastern Europe, controlled the Adriatic region, and facilitated customs procedures for caravans. These structures in the village are considered among the finest examples of Ottoman architecture, constructed entirely of locally sourced durable stone, including the roofs. Pojitel brings the spirit of the past into the present with its narrow stone-paved streets, traditional Ottoman houses, hammams, madrasas, caravanserai, mosques, and clock tower that indicated prayer times. From the banks of the Neretva River, the village skyline features standout Ottoman landmarks such as the hilltop fortress, the clock tower, the Shishman Ibrahim Pasha Medrese, and the mosque. Built in 1563, the Shishman Ibrahim Pasha Mosque features a single dome and a square plan, making it one of the finest examples of classical Ottoman mosque architecture in the Balkans. Adjacent to the mosque stands the madrasa, which was an important educational center during the Ottoman era, offering both religious and scientific education. The clock tower in Pojitel, another striking structure from the Ottoman period, was used to regulate prayer times in accordance with Islamic timekeeping traditions. Built of stone, this tower remains one of the defining elements of the village's silhouette. Hagi Aliyah Mosque, commissioned by Hagi Ali Bey in 1563, is another elegant representation of classical Ottoman architecture in the Balkans. With its single dome, stone walls, and graceful minaret, the mosque is an inseparable part of Pojitel's historical fabric, which is now listed as a UNESCO World Heritage Site. Situated on a hill with a panoramic view of the Neretva River and central place within Pojitel's amphitheater-like settlement layout, this mosque is not only a place of worship, but also a living testament to Ottoman legacy and Islamic heritage in the Balkans, an indispensable piece of the village's silhouette. Following the incorporation of Bosnia-Herzegovina into the Austro-Hungarian Empire in 1878, Pojitel's strategic significance began to decline. Nevertheless, the village managed to preserve much of its original architecture. Its stone buildings, despite the ravages of time, have largely withstood the test of centuries. However, during the Bosnian War, 1991-1995, coalition forces expelled the Muslim population from the village Pojitel and inflicted severe damage on the Hagi Aliyah Mosque, one of the village

Bangladesh's most important Ottoman monuments. The collapse of the minaret of Haji Aliyah Mosque also damaged the main dome and one of the three smaller domes above the entrance. At the same time, many historic homes in the village were either destroyed or severely damaged. Remarkably, the madrasa, caravanserai, hammam, and clock tower largely survived the devastation. Thanks to restoration work completed in 2003, the Haji Aliyah Mosque has been returned to its former glory. Many of the village's historic homes were also restored in efforts to preserve its original character, while some structures still require restoration, Pochatel continues to stand as a significant example of Ottoman architecture. In the year 2000, Pochatel was added to UNESCO's list of World Heritage in danger and is now under protection. But it is oriel windowed houses, stone-paved streets, historic mosque and hammam, it resembles an open-air museum. This remarkable village, Pochatel, which has inspired numerous poets and painters, stands today as one of the most beautiful legacies of the Ottoman Empire in the Balkans, awaiting its visitors. Balagay Dervish Lodge and Pochatel are not only architecturally remarkable, but also deeply valuable in terms of their cultural and spiritual significance. They are among the most precious examples of the Turkish Islamic civilization in the Balkans. As bridges between past and future, these two treasures continue to exist with the hope of being passed down to generations to come. If you ever find yourself in this part of the world, don't forget to explore these two extraordinary destinations. Until next week, goodbye.

0: Oh my God, what in the world is this? Avril Menace, how did it get into the studio? I'm keeping you waiting, so sorry. I'm Nosy Parker, greeting you from Ankara. Today's star of, oddly enough, is not a bug zapper, but the bug itself, the mosquito. Being so tiny, how does it make itself known with that buzzing, right? You must have had countless sleepless nights because of this sound, just like me. And right at the most exciting part of your dream, just as you're about to bite into that delicious pizza. Today's question: why do mosquitoes buzz? Alarm, aerodynamics, and love. Mosquitoes seem specially designed to drive you and me crazy at night, don't they? Thanks to their extremely sensitive sense of smell and carbon dioxide sensors, they can find us even when we hide under covers. And their favorite scent? Foot odor. So that's why I get attacked at my ankles every summer. Plus, these nearly invisible tiny creatures can easily discover the blood vessels closest to the skin thanks to their heat sensors. And then there is that distinctive thin buzzing that says, "I'm here." Even though we perceive it as annoying, maybe we should be grateful for this alarm mechanism. This sound both gives away their presence and often prepares their own end. Please, let's be gentle so our guest doesn't get hurt. First, it's worth knowing this. The mosquitoes that hunt humans at night and make that famous buzzing sound are females. Yes, while males just hang out with flower nectar, females target us, protein warehouses. As for why, their aerodynamic structure necessitates this. Mosquitoes flap their tiny wings about 400 times per second. Yes, exactly 400. This rapid flapping creates vibrations in the air, and voila, the buzzing sound. Now I've reached the most romantic part of this episode.
1: L'amour.
0: The buzzing sound is also a love song. The female mosquito flying around is sending a message with our sound. Romeo, I'm here, come find me. Male mosquitoes of the same species also turn on their radars and say, "My lady, I heard your frequency," and get moving. If this isn't love at first wing beat, I don't know what is. A silent mosquito might be more successful at finding food, but finding a mate would be quite difficult. Now you know why this tiny but effective creature buzzes, an aerodynamic flirt alarm. That's all from me for today. Bye bye, or buzz buzz.

Before we end our broadcast in English, let's have a quick look at the headlines. Iranian strikes on Jordan reportedly damaged several U.S. fighter jets. Pakistan receives first liquefied natural gas cargo from Qatar since July. Yemen forms command center after Houthis breach Western front lines. Energy prices extend gains amid ongoing U.S.-Iran tensions. And Turkish Foreign Ministry on Wednesday expressed condolences over the deaths caused by an explosion at a warehouse used to collect remnants of war in Syria's northwestern Idlib province. You have been listening to the Voice of Turkey's English language transmission, originally broadcast live from Ankara in a 16-meter band on 1762 kHz to Europe between 12:30 and 13:30 UTC. If you are hearing this at a later hour or in another part of the world, thank you for joining us via replay. 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

Ladies and gentlemen, today is Thursday, September 10, 2026. 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Following the news, the Voice of Turkey will present our feature programs and some beautiful Turkish music.

0: This is TRT, Voice of Turkey News in English. Iranian strikes on Jordan reportedly damaged several U.S. fighter jets. Multiple U.S. military aircraft have been damaged in Iranian strikes carried out on Muwaffaq Salty Airbase in Jordan. CBS News reported, citing sources familiar with the situation. The sources reportedly said that approximately 8 F-15 fighter jets suffered minor damage but were subsequently returned to this service. An A-10 Thunderbolt, known as the Warthog, was also hit and reportedly lost a wing, according to the sources. No U.S. fatalities have been reported in connection with the attacks in Jordan. Roughly 8 F-15s sustained light damage and were placed back into service, CBS News reporter Jennifer Jacobs said on the social platform X. The damage occurred after the U.S. said on Tuesday that it struck 5 Iranian tankers in retaliation for Iran's targeting of a U.S. Navy vessel. Iran's Islamic Revolutionary Guard Corps later said it had launched attacks against 8 tankers and 2 warships as well as the U.S. base in Jordan. The report also said that U.S. forces in Jordan fired more than 30 Patriot missiles to defend against the Iranian attacks. The strikes came as United States officials have raised concerns about a rapidly shrinking supply of Patriot missiles, along with declining stocks of other precision-guided munitions. In the meantime, Pakistan receives first liquefied natural gas cargo from Qatar since July. A cargo ship carrying around 82,000 metric tons of liquefied natural gas from Qatar arrived in Pakistan through the near-close Strait of Hormuz, an official confirmed to Turkey's Anadolu agency. Al Marina, carrying liquefied natural gas from Qatar's Ras Laffan terminal, transit through the Strait of Hormuz on Monday and docked at Port Kasim in the country's commercial capital, Karachi, on Thursday morning, said Asad Altaf, a spokesperson for the port. It marked the first Qatari liquefied natural gas shipment for Pakistan through the Strait of Hormuz since July. Yemeni government forces announced the formation of a command center south of the western city of Mocha near the Bab al-Mandeb Strait, following breaches by the Houthi group on several fronts in the country's west. The government aligned to December news agency quoted Presidential Leadership Council member Tariq Saleh as saying that he had ordered armed forces on Yemen's western coast to reorganize their ranks. It said the measure was part of a plan to organize the deployment and redistribute forces in preparation for a coordinated field operation and to reorganize defensive lines. In the meantime, energy prices extend gains amid ongoing U.S.-Iran tensions. Prices of energy commodities continue to increase as the U.S.-Iran war showed no signal of ending. Brent futures traded at $102.3 per barrel as of 10 GMT, up 1.1%. West Texas Intermediate stood at $97.5, up 1.5%. Natural gas prices were also in an upward trend, as the EU gas index was up 2.4% to exceed 81 euros, hitting the highest level since the end of 2022. And U.S. backs Lebanon's authority over war and peace decisions. The U.S. embassy in Beirut has said that decisions on war and peace should rest exclusively with the Lebanese state, voicing support for the government's efforts to assert sovereignty through the Lebanese armed forces. Every day, the Lebanese people make it clear they prefer Lebanese state institutions over Hezbollah's weapons, the embassy said in a statement on social platform X.
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0: Turkey's foreign ministry on Wednesday expressed condolences over the deaths caused by an explosion at a warehouse used to collect remnants of war in Syria's northwestern Idlib province. The ministry said in a statement that it was deeply saddened by the loss of life caused by the blast in the Sarmada district. "We are deeply saddened by the loss of lives in an explosion which occurred on September 9 at an ammunition depot in Sarmada, Idlib," Turkish Foreign Ministry said, and added, "We wish Allah's mercy upon those who lost their lives in this tragic accident and extend our condolences to their families and to the people of Syria." The statement of the Turkish Foreign Ministry came after four people were killed and 10 injured on Wednesday in an explosion at a temporary facility used to collect weapons and remnants of war, according

0: straight. I should get something out of it, the Trump straight. It is going to be called, ladies and gentlemen. I will have an announcement. We will call it the Trump straight, and I am sure the Iranian leadership will be thrilled with that. Donald Trump, U.S. President, said. Trump strongly defended the Iran war, predicting victory and linking it to lower oil prices, and said food prices and almost every other item are rapidly going down. And by the way, oil will be going down as soon as we win the war with Iran, which is taking place right now, Trump said. Trump also echoed other Republicans at the convention, stringing up what he said was a wave of communism threatening the United States. Trump said it is going to be a communist country if they win. Your vote will decide whether our country stumbles at the starting gate of the next 250 years or surges forward and never ever looks back, Trump added.
1: The news continues on the English language broadcast of The Voice of Turkey.
0: Turkey targets quantum space tech in new research and development push. Ankara prepares to overhaul its research and development incentives to foster the development of critical technologies, especially targeting space and quantum areas, to reduce the country's foreign reliance according to its three-year economic roadmap. The medium-term program covering 2027-2029 aims to strengthen the Turkish technology ecosystem through targeted investments and entrepreneurship to meet the sector's rapidly evolving requirements through state funding for existing research and development centers, tech development zones, and business incubators. The roadmap outlines the need to found early-stage tech startups with massive potential to become unicorns or companies with a valuation of $1 billion. Plans are underway to maintain a specialization model to help large-scale private R&D centers and technoparks focus on developing innovative solutions in emerging fields, with state research funding directed towards deep technologies including cybersecurity, autonomous systems, quantum computing, hypersonic systems, and next-generation materials. And finally, India to press for digital currency payment system at BRICS Summit. India is pushing to link central bank digital currencies across BRICS nations for cross-border payments at a summit later this week, despite political and technical hurdles that could limit progress, two sources familiar with the discussions said. India is chairing BRICS this year, with leaders of the bloc set to meet in New Delhi on September 12 to 13. The Reserve Bank of India proposed linking the country's official digital currencies to facilitate cross-border trade. The BRICS grouping includes Brazil, Russia, India, China, and South Africa, Egypt, Ethiopia, Indonesia, Iran, Saudi Arabia, and United Arab Emirates. The proposal to link BRICS countries would be a part of the agenda for the leaders' meeting, the sources said, although the limited adoption of digital currencies globally could complicate implementation. They didn't want to be identified due to the sensitivity of the issue and because they are not authorized to speak to the media. Emails sent to India's external affairs and federal finance ministers were not answered. And that was the news brought to you by The Voice of Turkey.

Hello, dear listeners of Dream Destinations. In this episode, our stop is Pochitel, located just half an hour away from the Balagai Dervish Lodge, and often referred to as the last Ottoman village, Pochitel. Nestled on the eastern bank of the Neretva River, surrounded by hills, this village came under Ottoman

control in 1471. Recognizing its strategic location, the Ottomans expanded the fortress and transformed Pojatel into a powerful settlement. Serving as a military base, the village was a vital center that safeguarded the route to Central and Eastern Europe, controlled the Adriatic region, and facilitated customs procedures for caravans. The structures in the village are considered among the finest examples of Ottoman architecture, constructed entirely of locally sourced durable stone, including the roofs. Pojatel brings the spirit of the past into the present with its narrow stone-paved streets, traditional Ottoman houses, hammams, madrasas, caravanserai, mosques, and clock tower that indicated prayer times. From the banks of the Neretva River, the village skyline features standout Ottoman landmarks such as the hilltop fortress, the clock tower, the Shishman Ibrahim Pasha Medrese, and the mosque. Built in 1563, the Shishman Ibrahim Pasha Mosque features a single dome and a square plan, making it one of the finest examples of classical Ottoman mosque architecture in the Balkans. Adjacent to the mosque stands the madrasa, which was an important educational center during the Ottoman era, offering both religious and scientific education. The clock tower in Pojatel, another striking structure from the Ottoman period, was used to regulate prayer times in accordance with Islamic timekeeping traditions. Built of stone, this tower remains one of the defining elements of the village's silhouette. Hagi Aliyah Mosque, commissioned by Hagi Ali Bey in 1563, is another elegant representation of classical Ottoman architecture in the Balkans. With its single dome, stone walls, and graceful minaret, the mosque is an inseparable part of Pojatel's historical fabric, which is now listed as a UNESCO World Heritage Site. Situated on a hill with a panoramic view of the Neretva River and central place within Pojatel's amphitheater-like settlement layout, this mosque is not only a place of worship, but also a living testament to Ottoman legacy and Islamic heritage in the Balkans, an indispensable piece of the village's silhouette. Following the incorporation of Bosnia-Herzegovina into the Austro-Hungarian Empire in 1878, Pojatel's strategic significance began to decline. Nevertheless, the village managed to preserve much of its original architecture. Its stone buildings, despite the ravages of time, have largely withstood the test of centuries. However, during the Bosnian War, 1991-1995, coalition forces expelled the Muslim population from the village Pojatel and inflicted severe damage on the Hagi Aliyah Mosque, one of the village's most important Ottoman monuments. The collapse

of the minaret of Hagi Aliyah Mosque also damaged the main dome and one of the three smaller domes above the entrance. At the same time, many historic homes in the village were either destroyed or severely damaged. Remarkably, the madrasa, caravanserai, hammam, and clock tower largely survived the devastation. Thanks to restoration work completed in 2003, the Hagi Aliyah Mosque has been returned to its former glory. Many of the village's historic homes were also restored in efforts to preserve its original character, while some structures still require restoration, Pochatel continues to stand as a significant example of Ottoman architecture. In the year 2000, Pochatel was added to UNESCO's list of World Heritage in danger and is now under protection. But it is oriel windowed houses, stone-paved streets, historic mosque and hammam, it resembles an open-air museum. This remarkable village, Pochatel, which has inspired numerous poets and painters, stands today as one of the most beautiful legacies of the Ottoman Empire in the Balkans, awaiting its visitors. Balagay Dervish Lodge and Pochatel are not only architecturally remarkable, but also deeply valuable in terms of their cultural and spiritual significance. They are among the most precious examples of the Turkish Islamic civilization in the Balkans. As bridges between past and future, these two treasures continue to exist with the hope of being passed down to generations to come. If you ever find yourself in this part of the world, don't forget to explore these two extraordinary destinations. Until next week, goodbye.

0: Oh my God, what in the world is this? A real menace. How did it get into the studio? I'm keeping you waiting. So sorry. I'm Nosy Parker, greeting you from Ankara. Today's star of Oddly Enough is not a bug zapper, but the bug itself, the mosquito. Being so tiny, how does it make itself known with that buzzing, right? You must have had countless sleepless nights because of this sound, just like me. And right at the most exciting part of your dream, just as you're about to bite into that delicious pizza. Today's question: why do mosquitoes buzz? Alarm, aerodynamics, and love. Mosquitoes seem specially designed to drive you and me crazy at night, don't they? Thanks to their extremely sensitive sense of smell and carbon dioxide sensors, they can find us even when we hide under covers. And their favorite scent? Foot odor. So that's why I get attacked at my ankles every summer. Plus, these nearly invisible tiny creatures can easily discover the blood vessels closest to the skin thanks to their heat sensors. And then there's that distinctive thin buzzing that says, "I'm here." Even though we perceive it as annoying, maybe we should be grateful for this alarm mechanism. This sound both gives away their presence and often prepares their own end. Please, let's be gentle so our guest doesn't get hurt. First, it's worth knowing this. The mosquitoes that hunt humans at night and make that famous buzzing sound are females. Yes, while males just hang out with flower nectar, females target us, protein warehouses. As for why, their aerodynamic structure necessitates this. Mosquitoes flap their tiny wings about 400 times per second. Yes, exactly 400. This rapid flapping creates vibrations in the air, and voila, the buzzing sound. Now I've reached the most romantic part of this episode.
1: L'amour.
0: The buzzing sound is also a love song. The female mosquito flying around is sending a message with our sound. Romeo, I'm here, come find me. Male mosquitoes of the same species also turn on their radars and say, "My lady, I heard your frequency," and get moving. If this isn't love at first wing beat, I don't know what is. A silent mosquito might be more successful at finding food, but finding a mate would be quite difficult. Now you know why this tiny but effective creature buzzes, an aerodynamic flirt alarm. That's all from me for today. Bye bye, or buzz buzz.

Before we end our broadcast in English, let's have a quick look at the headlines. Iranian strikes on Jordan reportedly damaged several U.S. fighter jets. Pakistan receives first liquefied natural gas cargo.

from Qatar since July. Yemen forms command center after Houthis breach western front lines. Energy prices extend gains amid ongoing U.S.-Iran tensions. And Turkish Foreign Ministry on Wednesday expressed condolences over the deaths caused by an explosion at a warehouse used to collect remnants of war in Syria's northwestern Idlib province. You have been listening to the Voice of Turkey's English language transmission, original broadcast live from Ankara in a 16-meter band on 1762 kHz to Europe between 12:30 and 13:30 UTC. If you are hearing this at a later hour or in another part of the world, thank you for joining us via replay. 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

Ladies and gentlemen, today is Thursday, September 10, 2026. 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

0: This is TRT, Voice of Turkey News in English. Iranian strikes on Jordan reportedly damaged several U.S. fighter jets. Multiple U.S. military aircraft have been damaged in Iranian strikes carried out on Muwaffaq Salti Airbase in Jordan. CBS News reported, citing sources familiar with the situation. The sources reportedly said that approximately 8 F-15 fighter jets suffered minor damage but were subsequently returned to disservice. An A-10 Thunderbolt, known as the Warthog, was also hit and reportedly lost a wing, according to the sources. No U.S. fatalities have been reported in connection with the attacks in Jordan. Roughly 8 F-15s sustained light damage and were placed back into service. CBS News reporter Jennifer Jacobs said on the social platform X. The damage occurred after the U.S. said on Tuesday that it struck 5 Iranian tankers in retaliation for Iran's targeting of a U.S. Navy vessel. Iran's Islamic Revolutionary Guard Corps later said it had launched attacks against 8 tankers and 2 warships, as well as the U.S. base in Jordan. The report also said that U.S. forces in Jordan fired more than 30 Patriot missiles to defend against the Iranian attacks. The strikes came as United States officials have raised concerns about a rapidly shrinking supply of Patriot missiles, along with declining stocks of other precision-guided munitions. In the meantime, Pakistan receives first liquefied natural gas cargo from Qatar since July. A cargo ship carrying around 82,000 metric tons of liquefied natural gas from Qatar arrived in Pakistan through the near-close Strait of Hormuz, an official confirmed to Turkey's Anadolu agency. Al Marina, carrying liquefied natural gas from Qatar's Ras Laffan terminal, transited through the Strait of Hormuz on Monday and docked at Port Kasim in the country's commercial capital, Karachi, on Thursday morning, said Asad Altaf, a spokesperson for the port. It marked the first Qatari liquefied natural gas shipment for Pakistan through the Strait of Hormuz since July. Yemeni government forces announced the formation of a command center south of the western city of Mocha near the Bab al-Mandeb Strait, following bridges by the Houthi group on several fronts in the country's west. The government aligned to the December news agency quoted Presidential Leadership Council member Tariq Saleh as saying that he had ordered armed forces on Yemen's western coast to reorganize their ranks. It said the measure was part of a plan to organize the deployment and redistribute forces in preparation for a coordinated field operation and to reorganize defensive lines. In the meantime, energy prices extend gains amid ongoing U.S.-Iran tensions. Prices of energy commodities continue to increase as the U.S.-Iran war showed no signal of ending. Brent futures traded at $102.3 per barrel as of 10 GMT, up 1.1%. West Texas Intermediate stood at $97.5, up 1.5%. Natural gas prices were also in an upward trend, as the EU gas index was up 2.4% to exceed 81 euros, hitting the highest level since the end of 2022. And U.S. backs Lebanon's authority over war and peace decisions. The U.S. embassy in Beirut has said that decisions on war and peace should rest exclusively with the Lebanese state, voicing support for the government's efforts to assert sovereignty through the Lebanese armed forces. Every day, the Lebanese people make it clear they prefer Lebanese state institutions over Hezbollah's weapons, the embassy said in a statement on social platform X.
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0: Turkey's foreign ministry on Wednesday expressed condolences over the deaths caused by an explosion at a warehouse used to collect remnants of war in Syria's northwestern Idlib province. The ministry said in a statement that it was deeply saddened by the loss of life caused by the blast in the Sarmada district. "We are deeply saddened by the loss of lives in an explosion which occurred on September 9 at an ammunition depot in Sarmada, Idlib," Turkish Foreign Ministry

sat and added, "We wish Allah's mercy upon those who lost their lives in this tragic accident and extend our condolences to their families and to the people of Syria." The statement of the Turkish Foreign Ministry came after 4 people were killed and 10 injured on Wednesday in an explosion at a temporary facility used to collect weapons and remnants of war, according to Syrian authorities. United States President Donald Trump said that the United States will now call the Strait of Hormuz the Trump Strait, adding that the U.S. is winning its war with Iran. Oil prices will be going down as soon as we win the war with Iran, which is taking place right now. We will win it, Donald Trump said during a Republican midterm convention in Dallas, Texas, and added, "We are winning it. We control the Hormuz Strait. I think we should call the Hormuz Strait. We should call it the Trump Strait. I should get something out of it, the Trump Strait. It is going to be called, ladies and gentlemen. I will have an announcement. We will call it the Trump Strait, and I am sure the Iranian leadership will be thrilled with that," Donald Trump, U.S. President, said. Trump strongly defended the Iran war, predicting victory and linking it to lower oil prices, and said food prices and almost every other item are rapidly going down. "And by the way, oil will be going down as soon as we win the war with Iran, which is taking place right now," Trump said. Trump also echoed other Republicans at the convention, stringing up what he said was a wave of communism threatening the United States. Trump

incentives to foster the development of critical technologies, especially targeting space and quantum areas, to reduce the country's foreign reliance according to its three-year economic roadmap. The medium-term program covering 2027-2029 aims to strengthen the Turkish technology ecosystem through targeted investments and entrepreneurship to meet the sector's rapidly evolving requirements through state funding for existing research and development centers, tech development zones, and business incubators. The roadmap outlines the need to found early-stage tech startups with massive potential to become unicorns or companies with a valuation of $1 billion. Plans are underway to maintain a specialization model to help large-scale private R&D centers and technoparks focus on developing innovative solutions in emerging fields, with state research funding directed towards deep technologies including cybersecurity, autonomous systems, quantum computing, hypersonic systems, and next-generation materials. And finally, India to press for digital currency payment system at BRICS Summit. India is pushing to link central bank digital currencies across BRICS nations for cross-border payments at a summit later this week, despite political and technical hurdles that could limit progress, two sources familiar with the discussions said. India is chairing BRICS this year, with leaders of the bloc set to meet in New Delhi on September 12 to 13. The Reserve Bank of India proposed linking the country's official digital currencies to facilitate cross-border trade. The BRICS grouping includes Brazil, Russia, India, China, and South Africa, Egypt, Ethiopia, Indonesia, Iran, Saudi Arabia, and United Arab Emirates. The proposal to link BRICS countries would be a part of the agenda for the leaders' meeting, the sources said, although the limited adoption of digital currencies globally could complicate implementation. They didn't want to be identified due to the sensitivity of the issue and because they are not authorized to speak to the media. Emails sent to India's external affairs and federal finance ministers were not answered. And that was the news brought to you by the Voice of Turkey. And here is a wonderful Turkish song by

Hello, dear listeners of Dream Destinations. In this episode, our stop is Pochitel, located just half an hour away from the Balagai Dervish Lodge, and often referred to as the last Ottoman village, Pochitel. Nestled on the eastern bank of the Neretva River, surrounded by hills, this village came under Ottoman control in 1471. Recognizing its strategic location, the Ottomans expanded the fortress and transformed Pochitel into a powerful settlement. Serving as a military base, the village was a vital center that safeguarded the route to Central and Eastern Europe, controlled the Adriatic region, and facilitated customs procedures for caravans. The structures in the village are considered among the finest examples of Ottoman architecture, constructed entirely of locally sourced durable stone, including the roofs. Pochitel brings the spirit of the past into the present with its narrow stone-paved streets, traditional Ottoman houses, hammams, madrasas, caravanserai, mosques, and clock tower that indicated prayer times. From the banks of the Neretva River, the village skyline features standout Ottoman landmarks such as the hilltop fortress, the clock tower, the Shishman Ibrahim Pasha Medrese, and the mosque. Built in 1566,

The three, the Shishman Ibrahim Pasha Mosque features a single dome and a square plan, making it one of the finest examples of classical Ottoman mosque architecture in the Balkans. Adjacent to the mosque stands the madrasa, which was an important educational center during the Ottoman era, offering both religious and scientific education. The clock tower in Pochitel, another striking structure from the Ottoman period, was used to regulate prayer times in accordance with Islamic timekeeping traditions. Built of stone, this tower remains one of the defining elements of the village's silhouette. Hagi Aliyah Mosque, commissioned by Hagi Ali Bey in 1563, is another elegant representation of classical Ottoman architecture in the Balkans. With its single dome, stone walls, and graceful minaret, the mosque is an inseparable part of Pochitel's historical fabric, which is now listed as a UNESCO World Heritage Site. Situated on a hill with a panoramic view of the Neretva River and central place within Pochitel's amphitheater-like settlement layout, this mosque is not only a place of worship, but also a living testament to Ottoman legacy and Islamic heritage in the Balkans, an indispensable piece of the village's silhouette. Following the incorporation of Bosnia-Herzegovina into the Austro-Hungarian Empire in 1878, Pochitel's strategic significance began to decline. Nevertheless, the village managed to preserve much of its original architecture. Its stone buildings, despite the ravages of time, have largely withstood the test of centuries. However, during the Bosnian War, 1991-1995, Croatian forces expelled the Muslim population from the village Pochitel and inflicted severe damage on the Hagi Aliyah Mosque, one of the village's most important Ottoman monuments. The collapse of the minaret of Hagi Aliyah Mosque also damaged the main dome and one of the three smaller domes above the entrance. At the same time, many historic homes in the village were either destroyed or severely damaged. Remarkably, the madrasa, caravanserai, hammam, and clock tower largely survived the devastation. Thanks to restoration work completed in 2003, the Hagi Aliyah Mosque has been returned to its former glory. Many of the village's historic homes were also restored in efforts to preserve its original character, while some structures still require restoration, Pochitel continues to stand as a significant example of Ottoman architecture. In the year 2000, Pochitel was added to UNESCO's list of World Heritage in Danger, and is now under protection. But it is oriel windowed houses, stone-paved streets, historic mosque and hammam, it resembles an open-air museum. This remarkable village, Pochitel, which has inspired numerous poets
and pain.

Tus stands today as one of the most beautiful legacies of the Ottoman Empire in the Balkans, awaiting its visitors. Blagoy Dervish Lodge and Porch Tell are not only architecturally remarkable, but also deeply valuable in terms of their cultural and spiritual significance. They are among the most precious examples of the Turkish Islamic civilization in the Balkans. As bridges between past and future, these two treasures continue to exist with the hope of being passed down to generations to come. If you ever find yourself in this part of the world, don't forget to explore these two extraordinary destinations. Until next week, goodbye.

0: Oh my God, what in the world is this? Avril Menace, how did it get into the studio? I'm keeping you waiting, so sorry. I'm Nosy Parker, greeting you from Ankara. Today's star of, oddly enough, is not a bug zapper, but the bug itself, the mosquito. Being so tiny, how does it make itself known with that buzzing, right? You must have had countless sleepless nights because of this sound, just like me. And right at the most exciting part of your dream, just as you're about to bite into that delicious pizza. Today's question: why do mosquitoes buzz? Alarm, aerodynamics, and love. Mosquitoes seem specially designed to drive you and me crazy at night, don't they? Thanks to their extremely sensitive sense of smell and carbon dioxide sensors, they can find us even when we hide under covers. And their favorite scent? Foot odor. So that's why I get attacked at my ankles every summer. Plus, these nearly invisible tiny creatures can easily discover the blood vessels closest to the skin thanks to their heat sensors. And then there is that distinctive thin buzzing that says, "I'm here." Even though we perceive it as annoying, maybe we should be grateful for this alarm mechanism. This sound both gives away their presence and often prepares their own end. Please, let's be gentle so our guest doesn't get hurt. First, it's worth knowing this. The mosquitoes that hunt humans at night and make that famous buzzing sound are females. Yes, while males just hang out with flower nectar, females target us, protein warehouses. As for why, their aerodynamic structure necessitates this. Mosquitoes flap their tiny wings about 400 times per second. Yes, exactly 400. This rapid flapping creates vibrations in the air, and voila, the buzzing sound. Now I've reached the most romantic part of this episode.
1: L'amour.
0: The buzzing sound is also

also a love song. The female mosquito flying around is sending a message with our sound. Romeo, I'm here, come find me. Male mosquitoes of the same species also turn on their radars and say, My lady, I heard your frequency, and get moving. If this isn't love at first wing beat, I don't know what is. A silent mosquito might be more successful at finding food, but finding a mate would be quite difficult. Now you know why this tiny but effective creature buzzes, an aerodynamic flirt alarm. That's all from me for today. Bye-bye, or buzz-buzz.

Before we end our broadcast in English, let's have a quick look at the headlines. Iranian strikes on Jordan reportedly damaged several US fighter jets. Pakistan receives first liquefied natural gas cargo from Qatar since July. Yemen forms command center after Houthis breach Western front lines. Energy prices extend gains amid ongoing US-Iran tensions. And Turkish Foreign Ministry on Wednesday expressed condolences over the deaths caused by an explosion at a warehouse used to collect remnants of war in Syria's northwestern Idlib province. You have been listening to the Voice of Turkey's English language transmission, originally broadcast live from Ankara in a 16-meter band on 1762 kHz to Europe between 12:30 and 13:30 UTC. If you are hearing this at a later hour or in another part of the world, thank you for joining us via replay. 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

Ladies and gentlemen, today is Thursday, September 10, 2026. 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You may be hearing this now as a replay in a different time zone. 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Following the news, the Voice of Turkey will present our feature programs and some beautiful Turkish music.

Jordan reportedly damaged several U.S. fighter jets. Multiple U.S. military aircraft have been damaged in Iranian strikes carried out on Muwaffaq Salty Air Base in Jordan, CBS News reported, citing sources familiar with the situation. The sources reportedly said that approximately 8 F-15 fighter jets suffered minor damage but were subsequently returned to this service. An A-10 Thunderbolt, known as the Warthog, was also hit and reportedly lost a wing, according to the sources. No U.S. fatalities have been reported in connection with the attacks in Jordan. Roughly 8 F-15s sustained light damage and were placed back into service, CBS News reporter Jennifer Jacobs said on the social platform X. The damage occurred after the U.S. said on Tuesday that it struck 5 Iranian tankers in retaliation for Iran's targeting of a U.S. Navy vessel. Iran's Islamic Revolutionary Guard Corps later said it had launched attacks against 8 tankers and 2 warships as well as the U.S. base in Jordan. The report also said that U.S. forces in Jordan fired more than 30 Patriot missiles to defend against the Iranian attacks. The strikes came as United States officials have raised concerns about a rapidly shrinking supply of Patriot missiles, along with declining stocks of other precision-guided munitions. In the meantime, Pakistan receives first liquefied natural gas cargo from Qatar since July. A cargo ship carrying around 82,000 metric tons of liquefied natural gas from Qatar arrived in Pakistan through the near-close Strait of Hormuz, an official confirmed to Turkey's Anadolu agency. Al-Marina, carrying liquefied natural gas from Qatar's Ras Laffan terminal, transit through the Strait of Hormuz on Monday and docked at Port Kasim in the country's commercial capital, Karachi, on Thursday morning, said Asad Altaf, a spokesperson for the port. It marked the first Qatari liquefied natural gas shipment for Pakistan through the Strait of Hormuz since July. Yemeni government forces announced the formation of a command center south of the western city of Mocha near the Bab al-Mandeb Strait, following breaches by the Houthi group on several fronts in the country's west. The government aligned 2 December news agency quoted Presidential Leadership Council member Tariq Saleh as saying that he had ordered armed forces on Yemen's western coast to reorganize their ranks. It said the measure was part of a plan to organize the deployment and redistribute forces in preparation for a coordinated field operation and to reorganize defensive lines. In the meantime, energy prices extend gains amid ongoing U.S.-Iran tensions. Prices of energy commodities continue to increase as the U.S.-Iran war showed no signal of ending. Brent futures traded at $102.3 per barrel as of 10 GMT, up 1.1%. West Texas Intermediate stood at $97.5, up 1.5%. Natural gas prices were also in an upward trend, as the EU gas index was up 2.4% to exceed 81 euros, hitting the highest level since the end of 2022. And U.S. backs Lebanon's authority over war and peace decisions. The U.S. embassy in Beirut has said that decisions on war
and peace should rest exclusively with the Lebanese state, voicing support for the government's efforts to assert sovereignty.

0: really through the Lebanese armed forces. Every day, the Lebanese people make it clear they prefer Lebanese state institutions over Hezbollah's weapons, the embassy said in a statement on social platform X.
1: The news continues on the English language broadcast of the Voice of Turkey.
0: Turkey's foreign ministry on Wednesday expressed condolences over the deaths caused by an explosion at a warehouse used to collect remnants of war in Syria's northwestern Idlib province. The ministry said in a statement that it was deeply saddened by the loss of life caused by the blast in the Sarmada district. "We are deeply saddened by the loss of lives in an explosion which occurred on September 9 at an ammunition depot in Sarmada, Idlib," Turkish Foreign Ministry said, and added, "We wish Allah's mercy upon those who lost their lives in this tragic accident and extend our condolences to their families and to the people of Syria." The statement of the Turkish Foreign Ministry came after four people were killed and 10 injured on Wednesday in an explosion at a temporary facility used to collect weapons and remnants of war, according to Syrian authorities. United States President Donald Trump said that the United States will now call the Strait of Hormuz the Trump Strait, adding that the U.S. is winning its war with Iran. "Oil prices will be going down as soon as we win the war with Iran, which is taking place right now. We will win it," Donald Trump said during a Republican midterm convention in Dallas, Texas, and added, "We are winning it. We control the Hormuz Strait. I think we should call the Hormuz Strait. We should call it the Trump Strait. I should get something out of it, the Trump Strait. It is going to be called, ladies and gentlemen. I will have an announcement. We will call it the Trump Strait, and I am sure the Iranian leadership will be thrilled with that," Donald Trump, U.S. president, said. Trump strongly defended the Iran war, predicting victory and linking it to lower oil prices, and said food prices and almost every other item are rapidly going down. "And by the way, oil will be going down as soon as we win the war with Iran, which is taking place right now," Trump said. Trump also echoed other Republicans at the convention, stringing up what he said was a wave of communism threatening the United States. Trump said it is going to be a communist country if they win. "Your vote will decide whether our country stumbles at the starting gate of the next 250 years or surges forward and never ever looks back," Trump added.
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0: Turkey targets quantum space tech in new research and development push. Ankara prepares to overhaul its research and development incentives to foster the development of critical technologies, especially targeting space and quantum areas, to reduce the country's foreign reliance, according to its three-year economic roadmap. The medium-term program covering 2027-2029 aims to strengthen the Turkish technology ecosystem through targeted investments and entrepreneurship to meet the sector's rapidly evolving requirements through state funding for existing research and development centers, tech development zones, and business incubators. The roadmap outlines the need to fund

Found early-stage tech startups with massive potential to become unicorns or companies with a valuation of $1 billion. Plans are underway to maintain a specialization model to help large-scale private R&D centers and technoparks focus on developing innovative solutions in emerging fields, with state research funding directed towards deep technologies including cybersecurity, autonomous systems, quantum computing, hypersonic systems, and next-generation materials. And finally, India to press for digital currency payment system at BRICS Summit. India is pushing to link central bank digital currencies across BRICS nations for cross-border payments at a summit later this week, despite political and technical hurdles that could limit progress. Two sources familiar with the discussions said, India is chairing BRICS this year, with leaders of the bloc set to meet in New Delhi on September 12 to 13. The Reserve Bank of India proposed linking the country's official digital currencies to facilitate cross-border trade. The BRICS grouping includes Brazil, Russia, India, China, and South Africa, Egypt, Ethiopia, Indonesia, Iran, Saudi Arabia, and United Arab Emirates. The proposal to link BRICS countries would be a part of the agenda for the leaders' meeting, the sources said, although the limited adoption of digital currencies globally could complicate implementation. They didn't want to be identified due to the sensitivity of the issue and because they are not authorized to speak to the media. Emails sent to India's external affairs and federal finance ministers were not answered. And that was the news brought to you by the Voice of Turkey. And here is a wonderful Turkish song by

Hello, dear listeners of Dream Destinations. In this episode, our stop is Pochitel, located just half an hour away from the Balagai Dervish Lodge, and often referred to as the last Ottoman village, Pochitel. Nestled on the eastern bank of the Neretva River, surrounded by hills, this village came under Ottoman control in 1471. Recognizing its strategic location, the Ottomans expanded the fortress and transformed Pochitel into a powerful settlement. Serving as a military base, the village was a vital center that safeguarded the route to Central and Eastern Europe, controlled the Adriatic region, and facilitated customs procedures for caravans. The structures in the village are considered among the finest examples of Ottoman architecture, constructed entirely of locally sourced durable stone, including the roofs. Pochitel brings the spirit of the past into the present with its narrow stone-paved streets, traditional Ottoman houses, hammams, madrasas, caravanserai, mosques, and clock tower that indicated prayer times. From the banks of the Neretva River, the village skyline features standout Ottoman landmarks such as the hilltop fortress, the clock tower, the Shishman Ibrahim Pasha Medrese, and the mosque. Built in 1563, the Shishman Ibrahim Pasha Mosque features a single dome and a square plan, making it one of the finest examples of classical Ottoman mosque architecture in the Balkans. Adjacent to the mosque stands the madrasa, which was an important educational center during the Ottoman era, offering both religious and scientific education. The clock tower in Pochitel, another striking structure from the Ottoman period, was used to regulate prayer times in accordance with Islamic timekeeping traditions. Built of stone, this tower remains one of the defining elements of the village's silhouette. Hagi Aliya Mosque, commissioned by Hagi Ali Bey in 1563, is another elegant representation of classical Ottoman architecture in the Balkans. With its single dome, stone walls, and graceful minaret, the mosque is an inseparable part of Pochitel's historical fabric, which is now listed as a UNESCO World Heritage Site. Situated on a hill with a panoramic view of the Neretva River and central place within Pochitel's amphitheater-like settlement layout, this mosque is not only a place of worship, but also a living testament to Ottoman legacy and Islamic heritage in the Balkans, an indispensable piece of the village's silhouette. Following the incorporation of Bosnia-Herzegovina into the Austro-Hungarian Empire in 1878, Pochitel's strategic significance began to decline. Nevertheless, the village managed to preserve much of its original architecture.
Its stone buildings, despite the ravages of time, have largely withstood the test of centuries. However, during the Bosnian War, 1991 to 1995, coalition forces expelled the Muslim population from the village Pachtel and inflicted severe damage on the Hagi Aliya Mosque, one of the village's most important Ottoman monuments. The collapse of the minaret of Hagi Aliya Mosque also damaged the main dome and one of the three smaller domes above the entrance. At the same time, many historic homes in the village were either destroyed or severely damaged. Remarkably, the madrasa, caravanserai, hammam, and clock tower largely survived the devastation. Thanks to restoration work completed in 2003, the Hagi Aliya Mosque has been returned to its former glory. Many of the village's historic homes were also restored in efforts to preserve its original character, while some structures still require restoration, Pachtel continues to stand as a significant example of Ottoman architecture. In the year 2000, Pachtel was added to UNESCO's list of World Heritage in danger and is now under protection. But it is oriel windowed houses, stone-paved streets, historic mosque and hammam, it resembles an open-air museum. This remarkable village, Pachtel, which has inspired numerous poets and painters, stands today as one of the most beautiful legacies of the Ottoman Empire in the Balkans, awaiting its visitors. Blagaj Dervish Lodge and Pachtel are not only architecturally remarkable, but also deeply valuable in terms of their cultural and spiritual significance. They are among the most precious examples of the Turkish Islamic civilization in the Balkans. As bridges between past and future, these two treasures continue to exist with the hope of being passed down to generations to come.

However, find yourself in this part of the world. Don't forget to explore these two extraordinary destinations. Until next week, goodbye.

0: Oh my God, what in the world is this? A real menace. How did it get into the studio? I'm keeping you waiting. So sorry. I'm Nosy Parker, greeting you from Ankara. Today's star of, oddly enough, is not a bug zapper, but the bug itself, the mosquito. Being so tiny, how does it make itself known with that buzzing, right? You must have had countless sleepless nights because of this sound, just like me. And right at the most exciting part of your dream, just as you're about to bite into that delicious pizza. Today's question: why do mosquitoes buzz? Alarm, aerodynamics, and love. Mosquitoes seem specially designed to drive you and me crazy at night, don't they? Thanks to their extremely sensitive sense of smell and carbon dioxide sensors, they can find us even when we hide under covers. And their favorite scent? Foot odor. So that's why I get attacked at my ankles every summer. Plus, these nearly invisible tiny creatures can easily discover the blood vessels closest to the skin thanks to their heat sensors. And then there is that distinctive thin buzzing that says, "I'm here." Even though we perceive it as annoying, maybe we should be grateful for this alarm mechanism. This sound both gives away their presence and often prepares their own end. Please, let's be gentle so our guest doesn't get hurt. First, it's worth knowing this. The mosquitoes that hunt humans at night and make that famous buzzing sound are females. Yes, while males just hang out with flower nectar, females target us, protein warehouses. As for why, their aerodynamic structure necessitates this. Mosquitoes flap their tiny wings about 400 times per second. Yes, exactly 400. This rapid flapping creates vibrations in the air, and voila, the buzzing sound. Now I've reached the most romantic part of this episode.
1: L'amour.
0: The buzzing sound is also a love song. The female mosquito flying around is sending a message with her sound. Romeo, I'm here, come find me. Male mosquitoes of the same species also turn on their radars and say, "My lady, I heard your frequency," and get moving. If this isn't love at first wing beat, I don't know what is. A silent mosquito might be more successful at finding food, but finding a mate would be quite difficult. Now you know why this tiny but effective creature buzzes, an aerodynamic flirt alarm. That's all from me for today. Bye bye, or buzz buzz.

Before we end our broadcast in English, let's have a quick look at the headlines. Iranian strikes on Jordan reportedly damaged several U.S. fighter jets. Pakistan receives first liquefied natural gas cargo from Qatar since July. Yemen forms command center after Houthis breach Western front lines. Energy prices extend gains amid ongoing U.S.-Iran tensions. And Turkish Foreign Ministry on Wednesday expressed condolences over the deaths caused by an explosion at a warehouse used to collect remnants of war in Syria's northwestern Idlib province. You have been listening to the Voice of Turkey's English language transmission, originally broadcast live from Ankara in a 16-meter band on 1762 kHz to Europe between 12:30 and 13:30 UTC. If you are hearing this at a later hour or in another part of the world, thank you for joining us via replay. You can listen to us over the TurkSat 4A satellite and on the internet at www.trtdinle.com through radio's link and under the VOT Radio's expandable section. Our email address is englishdesk@trt.net.tr. Thank you for listening to the Voice of Turkey and goodbye.